0: Hands up wherever you at.
1: Slow down, bro. 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What you doing, bitch? Listen. 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

0: 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All I wanna do is see the girls get a chance.
1: For real.
0: All I wanna do is see the bros getting bands. 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

0: I'm the ish, I'm with ish, this is Northwest. 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Stop for a sec. 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Sent the location and she left.
1: Bye. 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

Your voice, your future, your vote. On the 28th of June, Graz elects the Migrantinnen Beirat. Do you live in Graz and don't have EU citizenship? Then choose the migrant voice for the city politics. No time on election day, you have the option of voting by post from the 16th to 23rd of June. More information at graz.at/migrantinnenbeirat. Speak up. Vote. Shape your future.

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Yeah, who were the pests that called me here when I could have been in bed? Then the river nixes below me from their watery depths did yell. 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

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Then the matriarch of the Nixie clan swam forward to explain her fears. A silver-haired old grandmother of 1460 years. We beseech you, do dispatch them in their foul homosocial aim. For as Robert Graves will one day assert, the true fiend rules in God's name. The true fiend rules in God's name. The true fiend rules in God's name. The true fiend rules in God's name.

Your voice, your future, your vote. On the 28th of June, Graz elects the Migrantinnen Beirat. Do you live in Graz and don't have EU citizenship? Then choose the migrant voice for the city politics. No time on election day, you have the option of voting by post from the 16th to 23rd of June. More information at graz.at/migrantinnenbeirat. Speak up. Vote. Shape your future.

Your voice, your future, your vote. On the 28th of June, Graz elects the Migrantinnen Beirat. Do you live in Graz and don't have EU citizenship? Then choose the migrant voice for the city politics. No time on election day, you have the option of voting by post from the 16th to 23rd of June. More information at graz.at/migrantinnenbeirat. Speak up. Vote. Shape your future.

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Because when you, have you ever noticed that when you start giving things away, you keep getting more?

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The purpose of this show is to promote independent and local artists, bands, or labels and broadcast them at a European scale through the involved radio stations. This week, we are taking you to Toulouse, south of France. We can find there a very eclectic music scene full of artists in almost every kind of music styles. Throughout this program, we will present a selection of artists and bands programmed by Marie de Sauve for the 25th edition of Les Siestes Électroniques, taking place from June 25th to June 28th, 2026, at Jardin Compense Caffarelli in Toulouse. So once again, just follow and take a route through the 2026 Toulouse scene, featuring Almoun Butil, Le Grand Couturier, Troubadours, France, Stone Good, Devon Rexy, Tracy, DJ Travella, Florence Sinclair, Broken Chords, La Ratte, Emily Whitbread, and Yuri Umemoto. And we begin with Almoun Butil. Originally from a small town in Switzerland and one half of the duo Agar Agar, he has been developing his solo electronic music project for several years now. Up next is It Was About Time, released on May 2026 via Illogic Music, a playful and dreamlike track where Almoun Butil invites us into his own magical musical world.

0: wrote myself a song for the days I get fucked up. 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
0: I have a choice and I'll make it get drugged up.
1: K-ho.
0: FaceTime with my soul while I'm staring at my phone.
1: Hello? You there?
0: Yeah. Is it just me or is everybody like this?
1: I just need time to think.
0: Making selfless wishes, but their actions

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Yeah, wanna x-ray me butt naked, check my bones. Yeah, I'ma get big, shedding all of that sinister. Fuck that old lady snitching on me at the register.

We've just been listening to Le Grand Couturier with his track Fanta 5, released in November 2025 via the label Un Je Ne Sais Quoi. Le Grand Couturier weaves together Hawaiian and Polynesian sounds with synthetic and electronic texture, creating a unique sonic stitching between two worlds. And up next is Troubadours with FaceTime with My Soul, taken from the album Everything is Being Recorded All the Time, released on September 2025 via the French label Few Crackles. FaceTime with my soul while I'm staring at my phone.

We've just been listening to Destino Sifosi Part 1 by France, a Toulouse-based musician taken from the album Destino Sifosi, released in 2025 via Standard Infi. Rift, distortion and perpetual motion collide until all sense of direction begins to blur. Before long, you're no longer quite sure where you are. Coming up next is What Are Frogs by Stone Good, released on July 2025 via the Stone Good label based in Kansas City. Stone Good continues our journey through the sounds of Toulouse and beyond.

That was Devon Rexy meets John T. Gast with Breath Step, released in April 2026 via the UK label Accidental Meetings. Rooted in a dub-inspired experimental aesthetic, the track drifts through shifting textures and spacious rhythm, opening up unexpected sonic landscapes. And up next is Almon Butil, again with Dance Song, taken from his album Natural Idol, released in March 2024 via the French label White Garden.

0: the stream and run it all over me. I'm here to give you, you've come to take, break me down, make me complete.
1: That was Tracy, an artist from the UK, with a track Sleazy, taken from the album Sleazy and released.

in August 2025, written, produced and mixed by Tracy. Understated bass lines, British humor and sometimes fresh yet strangely familiar, hard to fully define, a delicious anomaly. And now here is DJ Travella, a key figure in Sinjali with Shakom Shaka, released in 2025 via Nyege Nyege Tapes in Uganda. He brings hyperactive, fast-paced and energy that feels completely full throttle.

That was DJ Travella with Trust. And now we move on to Florence Sinclair, a UK-based artist who has been carefully building a sonic universe since childhood, moving between hip-hop, grime, and ambient textures. Here is Benz, released in March 2025 via XL Recordings.

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ain't scared of shit, but I'm cautious of things, all right? Love everybody, man. That hate shit is over, man. You know what I'm saying? That's our job on this planet. Every black man should be a teacher so that they don't follow in the same mistakes or whatever that, or die in the same iniquity that we did. Let them know ahead of time so they can see it coming. 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You gonna live forever, because the truth gonna live forever. And that's what you're talking, the truth. You gonna live forever.

It was Florence Sinclair with As On, taken from the All of a Sudden EP released in 2026. And now we move on to Broken Chords, originally from Lithuania, blending repetitive krautrock patterns, swirling electronics and distorted guitars. You come out of it slightly shaken in the best possible way. Here is Get Lost.

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Demon stroking the fires of hell. Check the thermometer and check yourself. 1200 degrees to cast iron mounts. 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The fisherman's sacrifice. 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

That was La Rat, based in Amsterdam, released on June 2025, weaving a wandering aesthetic between funk and blues layered with rap voices that feel like they come from elsewhere. And now we move on to Cold Shelter by Emily Whitbread, released in February 2026 via Futura Resistenza, Brussels, Belgium. Her ensemble carries vulnerable melodies somewhere between baroque and intimate pop. Written compositions and improvised passages answer her each other in a living dialogue, subtle, moving, and deeply affecting.

0: That was Tracy again with About the Clouds. And to close this musical journey, we take off or maybe land with Japanese artist Yuri Umemoto. I see for string quartet, a cross-disciplinary stage-like piece moving between voice, writing, and recorded material. It sits somewhere between classical and contemporary practices.
1: I won't do it. I need to examine how and why I always lose myself just before I find myself.

0: 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This show is edited, mixed and mastered by François Berchenko at Radio Campus Toulouse Studios. Thank you to Thomas Delafosse. 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
4: Am 8. 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Leonhard Rabensteiner moderiert und vertritt die Kampagne Graz ohne fossile Werbung. Die Veranstaltung wird in Englisch abgehalten. To begin with, what is the issue with fossil ads? Charlotte Brath from the initiative in the Netherlands.
5: Fossil advertising and sponsorship, they really normalize fossil fuel companies and fossil, like high carbon products. And that is something I think we should try to get rid of in the urgency of the climate crisis that we are right now. Don't we need the same as we did with tobacco? So for tobacco, it's actually forbidden to make ads or do sponsorship or even do lobbying. And of course, I know that they still have ways to do this, but when tobacco ads were banned, this really triggered the whole mindset shift, I would say, in how this product and how this industry is perceived. And that's kind of the founding idea of the fossil-free advertising movement in the Netherlands.
4: There have already been successes of campaigns against fossil ads.
5: And the first big win they had is when Amsterdam in 2020 said, we actually want to get rid of these kind of fossil advertising. So for SUVs, for flights, for the fossil fuel industry like Shell and BP. And this was world news. There was not a city yet in the world that has said something like this before. And now with the website World Without Fossil Ads, we tried to create a platform to show that there's already many cities in the world and many museums that cut ties with the fossil fuel industry, in universities that cut ties with the fossil fuel industry. Today, actually, my colleague was counting already 14 cities in the Netherlands have either passed a motion or, you know, stated in another way that they want to ban fossil ads. And that's almost 1 in 20 municipalities in the Netherlands. Yeah, so it's really like a snowball that keeps on rolling. And we really need that because the fossil fuel industry is also really dependent on their ads and sponsorship to still be, you know, as accepted as they are in our society.
4: A question from Leonhard Rabensteiner, co-founder of Graz ohne fossile Werbung.
3: Talking about the rational part, so we do think we decide what we think is best. We do think we decide what is necessary. So is advertisement actually relevant? Well, we can ignore it. And somehow this is a market of millions and millions of euros and dollars in different countries. Is it really the case that we're super rational beings?
4: Climate psychologist Thomas Brudermann.
6: Of course we are not. So that is the short answer. But I think even if we were super rational, we would find ourselves in a very paradox situation. On the one hand, we are being told, go green, protect the environment, save energy, be a better person for decades already. But then if we look at the bigger picture tells us something totally different. It tells us consume, pollute, and burn the hell out of fossil fuels. I had a recent experience. I was going to Vienna, and for going to the train station, I take the tram because I'm a pro-environmental person. But on the tram, of course, then I see advertising. And what I saw on this one tram ride was advertising for the best airline in the world, for cars, and for a sustainable single-use barbecue. So these are the things that I see, right? And this is a very paradox situation. And as a consumer who is maybe not reflecting all choices, what is the narrative you get, right? It's definitely not go green.
4: Back to Leonhard Rabensteiner.
3: So if we now look back to Graz, there are goals, of course, like internationally to go climate neutral. We have a climate protection plan, which was published in 2022. If we have a look at that, we see a lot of measures, but advertisement is so far not described.
4: Werner Putsch, leader of the Department of Environment in the city of Graz.
7: The city of Graz has an own advertisement company, the Firma Ankünder. But a very important thing is this company Ankünder is not completely owned by the city of Graz, but only for 2/3. 33% of this company are owned by other companies from Vienna and also from France. We had some discussions with the management, and I will tell you what their argumentation is. They say they are a private limited company and they have to make appropriate earnings. As the management refuses orders from customers, you must have a very good and accepted reason. There must be a change of the guidelines at first. Some reasons exist already. For example, if there is advertisement with a content of sexual or racist discrimination, they can refuse it, but there is no reason if it is connected with greenhouse gas emissions. Therefore, if you want to ban such advertisement, you have to transform the social assessment of such themes. At first, we have to change the opinion of the majority of people in this direction, and then there is no problem for the managers to refuse such orders. That's their statement, and I think we have to take it into account.
4: Charlotte Brat?
5: Yeah, I think I just wanted to add that companies with shareholders don't make our laws and regulations. Right. So knowing that they will not be very happy about it shouldn't, I think, be a reason to not do it. Just a reminder to ourselves. But the thing is, when I started this job 2 years ago and I started noticing more and more of these fossil advertisings around me, I saw that actually all ads for cars, at least in the Netherlands, but I think in other places it's pretty similar, almost all of them are for SUVs. And this is the reason, of course, why they are getting normalized. More and more people want to buy them. I mean, they're more expensive. You have to pay more gasoline. It's not, if you just look economically at it, it's not a very good deal, maybe. But yeah, there's just a lot of status also involved in it and normalization because of advertising. And I think that's why also very interesting that the company that is doing the ads in Graz is saying, like, yeah, we need social acceptance of these products needs to be lower and then we can ban the ads. But it's, of course, also the other way around. If you ban the ads, then the social acceptance will automatically... loop. Below, yeah. So that's the loop you're saying we should get out of. I think what I've seen with some other cities around the world that either they can speak out in a motion about that they want to do such a thing. They could make new regulations like advertising policy. They can set up a local law that says we don't want fossil ads anymore.
4: Werner Putsch, about what the city could do.
7: There are two ways. The one way is the way of the free market, where the city is owner of one of these advertisement companies, and the other way is to regulate it by legislation. And I think we only can reduce advertisement or make regulations for every kind of advertisement. We can say there is no one of these pages to see, but we cannot regulate the kind of advertisement because we have no codex what is possible and what is not possible.
4: Back to Charlotte Brat.
5: I think there you have the big advantage that there's already many cities that had this discussion. Mm-hmm. Of course, we should have our own discussion here in Graz, like what would we want to ban first? I think flights, SUVs, cruises, that, as you said, are... obvious, so maybe we start with those. But there's already many cities that had to formulate, of course, like what is exactly we're gonna ban, what do we write in this motion, and that is something I agree. How you can do it, how you can regulate it in every city in every country is very different. But for like a definition of what do you mean with fossil advertising, there are many examples, I think, from around the world. Yeah.
4: Thomas Brudermann with hopeful closing remarks.
6: I see a glimpse of hope here because, I mean, the main problem or one of the main problems are social norms. Social norms are very important drivers for human behavior. So we do what others are doing, what we see others are doing, what we think others approve of. And very often when we used social norms in environmental campaigns in the past decades, I would say, then these norms were consumption-based. It was about trying to shift norms of consumption. But shifting consumption and shifting behaviors comes at a, we say, high behavioral cost for the individual. I, as an individual, have to change something. It's normally not very popular. But now, with this ban fossil fuel campaigns, we go into a different direction. We go into so-called anti-fossil fuel norms, which kind of shifts the responsibility away from individuals towards companies, towards polluting companies. And the good thing with these anti-fossil fuel norms is that they come with low behavioral costs. So it's very easy for people to be against fossil fuels because they, or at least say they are against fossil fuels, because this is not difficult, right? And therefore, I believe that public acceptance of banning cars might not be high. But public acceptance of stopping advertising for cars could be much, or probably is much higher. And therefore, I think that such campaigns are a very important door opener. Right? It's not the overall solution, obviously, but it's a very important part of solution because it addresses the overall narrative.
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11: Today with a panel discussion on fossil advertisement. On the panel are Jarla Pratt, representative of the Campaign Against Fossil Advertisement in the Netherlands, Reclame Fossilfree, and initiator of the platform worldwithoutfossilads.org, Werner Brutsch, head of the Environmental Office of the City of Graz, and Thomas Brudermann, climate psychologist at the University of Graz. Leonhard Rabensteiner moderates and represents the campaign Graz ohne fossile Werbung. We move on to the next topic. Leonhard Rabensteiner talks about freedom of speech.
3: Sometimes when we talk about this topic, some people say, but if you limit that, that means limiting of freedom of speech. Everybody should be allowed to advertise. If you have the money, then you should buy billboards as much as you want and put on there whatever you want. I mean, this is freedom. You should not take the freedom from us. Well, I'm a big fan of freedom, I have to say, and I am probably the last one who wants to limit freedom of speech. But I do think that we have to distinguish between the freedom of speech we have as individuals and the commercial communication which is targeting us. Because no company is putting information there to inform people. They want to buy the product which they are advertising.
11: Werner Brutsch on the definition of freedom.
7: I think we should not discuss about this aspect of freedom, because in every constitution, I think there is a limit for freedom. The limit is where you harm other people, so we should not talk about freedom. Sometimes ago, we had discussions about traffic limitations in the city, and a colleague from the federal Styrian government said, I cannot find one sentence in the Austrian constitution where you have the right to go 7 days a week and 24 hours with your car to every point in the country. There is no sentence in the constitution.
11: Climate psychologist Thomas Brudermann points out that it is important to change the narrative from one where we lose freedom to one where we gain freedom.
6: From a psychological perspective, of course, this is a very salient issue, right? If I have the feeling my freedom is taken away, I feel like I lose something. And my assumption is that the discourse is purposefully shifted towards such a direction, right? You make people afraid that they lose something, they lose freedom. But of course, freedom is relative, right? And what about my freedom to cycle through the city without being hit by a car that is too fast and too big? But in the discussion, maybe we have, I agree to Werner, we have to move away from this loss of freedom narrative. It's not a loss of freedom. Actually, we gain something, and we have to really stretch what we gain. As soon as we talk about losses and we cannot do this and that, we have to sacrifice, this is not working out. You will not win people for your cause with such, or only win few people for your cause with such a narrative.
11: Jarla Pratt from the Campaign Against Fossil Advertisements in the Netherlands.
5: Yeah, I think maybe what about the freedom to think freely without companies putting their messages at us all the time? That's also a big good, I think, next to the freedom to health, which also, you know, triumphs the freedom of tobacco companies to advertise. I think we all agree here that that is a good reason to ban certain ads. And already now more people die from air pollution than from smoking. And that doesn't even include climate catastrophes. So, yeah, I think freedom to think freely, freedom to not get attacked almost by ads when you just walk in public space, I think is also something we could maybe communicate about. And I sometimes also think about, you know, there's a lot of people that cannot afford this lifestyle that is being put on us by advertising. And do they really feel free because these ads constantly show this successful life they cannot afford? I really wonder.
6: I see a glimpse of hope here, because the main problem, or one of the main problems, are social norms. Social norms are very important drivers for human behavior. So we do what others are doing, what we see others are doing, what we think others approve of. And very often when we used social norms in environmental campaigns in the past decades, I would say, then these norms were consumption-based. It was about trying to shift norms of consumption. But shifting consumption and shifting behaviors comes at a, we say, high behavioral cost for the individual. I, as an individual, have to change something. It's normally not very popular. But now, with this ban fossil fuel campaigns, we go into a different direction. We go into so-called anti-fossil fuel norms, which kind of shifts the responsibility away from individuals towards companies, towards polluting companies. And the good thing with these anti-fossil fuel norms is that they come with low behavioral costs. So it's very easy for people to be against fossil fuels because they, or at least say they are against fossil fuels, because this is not difficult, right? And therefore, I believe that public acceptance of banning cars might not be high. But public acceptance of stopping advertising for cars probably is much higher. And therefore, I think that such campaigns are very important door opener, right? It's not the overall solution, obviously, but it's a very important part of solution because it addresses the overall narrative.
5: I think it's interesting that you say about the public support. There's one thing here that I wrote down and I wanted to say still, that there's European Consumer Protection Agency, there's also one in Austria, and they did a survey in 16 countries on this topic, actually, and Austria was also included. And there they found that almost 40% of people are in favor of a total ad ban for fossil fuel companies already now. And less than 3% of

0: But no one will be sad if some ads will be gone, I think. People have a strong feeling about that their freedom is being, you know, taken away or something. But I would argue it's actually larger freedom if companies cannot just buy their space into your head, let's say. And I'd say, indeed, we should start with the worst ones, with the SUVs, with the flights. Everyone knows. Why should we still promote extra pollution if we're in this situation?
1: Eure von unten Redaktion macht Urlaub. Das war ein Sendeschwerpunkt zum Thema fossile und klimaschädliche Werbung. 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April. Wir hören uns.

a tenth, second, or forever. I thought of the sea and a white yacht drifting. In the ninth second or forever, I thought of a leaf, a stone, the plastic fragment of a child's toy. In the eighth second or forever, I remembered a warm room where voices played. In the seventh second or forever, I thought of a life I would not lead. In the sixth second or forever, I saw your mouth whispering something I could not hear. In the fifth second or forever, I thought of the vermilion deserts of Mars, the jeweled forests of Venus. In the fourth second or forever, I could remember nothing that I did not love. In the third second or forever, I thought of rain against a window, I thought of the wind. In the second second or forever, I thought of the pair of broken shades lying on the tarmac. The first and final second or forever, I thought of the long past that had led to now, and never, never, never, never.

Your voice, your future, your vote. On the 28th of June, Graz elects the Migrantinnen Beirat. Do you live in Graz and don't have EU citizenship? Then choose the migrant voice for the city politics. No time on election day, you have the option of voting by post from the 16th to 23rd of June. More information at graz.at/migrantinnenbeirat. Speak up. Vote. Shape your future.

Welcome one and all to In Tune with Paul O'Shea right here on Radio Helsinki 92.6. Hopefully you are all well out there. I'm here with you right up until 11 p.m. live from the studio here tonight. And as per, I'm bringing you a hand-selected bunch of tunes that I'm hoping that you're gonna love. First of those being a truly elite track from Slow Dive. That was Sugar for the Pill. Great way to open any show. I had this really nice vibey show lined up tonight to match this balmy early summer weather, but man, has that changed today. But either way, I'm still bringing you that very same set of tracks, so let's crack on and get some Jamiroquai on the airwaves.

JK and Jamiroquai bringing some hyper funk to this Wednesday night. A certified banger that was Little L, like you didn't already know that. That track goes back to 2001, and if it were to come out today, I'm sure it wouldn't age a bit over the years that would follow. It's just timeless. Little L was the lead single from A Funk Odyssey, which is just, it's yet another awesome record from Jamiroquai's impressive discography. When it was written back then, it was inspired by JK's breakup with British 90s TV diva Denise Van Outen, and also while he was battling some well-publicised personal issues, addiction and so forth. Hell of a tune though, and I just love that little clap at each chorus. Absolutely mandatory to clap along. Right, let's move it along, as I've got quite a few tunes to get through tonight for you all. And next up is something from Turnstile, and this is called Seeing Stars.

That was Turnstile right here on In Tune with Paul O'Shea, and that was called Seeing Stars from their absolute smash album Never Enough from 2025. Actually came out in early June of last year, so that's just on the verge of turning 1 year old. It was met with real critical acclaim and also brought on a hugely successful world tour. Those guys were just everywhere last summer after this was released. It was the fourth album for the Baltimore band and the first post the departure of former bandmate Brady Eppert. But look, let's not get into that guy right now and the problems he's facing. So let's get straight to the next track, and it's super new, out early this week, so it is as fresh as they come. It's a super short one, but really wanted to squeeze it into tonight's show. It's by the Avalanches. It features Jamie XX, and it's called Every Single Weekend.

Welcome back, and that was the fresh new tune from the Avalanches featuring Jamie XX called Every Single Weekend. Thoughts on that one? It's the second track that the Australian trio have released recently, but still no mention of an LP or a record to follow. It's not the first time that they've teamed up with Jamie XX. They have collaborated on both records of their own and on Jamie's last album, In Waves. It's interesting, though, as the Avalanches are a group that are, I guess, they're synonymous with sampling. And they have said that it was Jamie's magnificent debut album, In Colour, that reignited their love of sampling and really inspired them to get back into it and inspired their most recent work. What a collaboration they make, though. Right. So I'm going to drop another new one that comes from another act that we just absolutely love here on In Tune with Paul O'Shea. I play them regularly and with good cause because they're absolutely awesome. This is the latest track from Jungle. It's called The Wave.

such a cool new tune from Jungle. It's called The Wave, and we'd expect nothing less. Such a cool band. It came out just last week, single number 2 to be released ahead of their forthcoming album. That record is set to be called Sunshine, out on August 14th. Just enough time to soundtrack the end of the summer here. Really looking forward to that one. Jungle will then be taking this record on a pretty extensive tour. They're hitting the US, the UK and Europe, taking a little break then and picking up again in spring 2027 to head for Australia. And that very tour also comes here to Austria. Friday 13th of November, they will take the stage at Wiener Stadthalle. And I have to say, I'm tempted to check them out. A mate of mine already has his tickets, so it is very tempting. I have seen them once at a festival earlier on in their career, and they were amazing, so I'm sure that their sound and energy is even more amplified by now as they've honed their craft. Gonna throw it back a little bit for this next one, for some summer nostalgia, right back to 2009, and this one is from Neon Indian. It's from the album Psychic Chasms, and this is called Deadbeat Summer by Neon Indian.

Very welcome back to In Tune with Paul O'Shea, live here from Radio Helsinki headquarters in Graz. Nice to squeeze a gem from the Chemical Brothers there. Haven't played them in forever. I was gonna play Star Guitar, but already have a 7+ minute track coming later on, so thought I'd spare you my indulgence. That was Let Forever Be, featuring Noel the Chief Gallagher on vocals, the second of their brilliant collabs together after Setting Sun. Love that tune, and also love that music video, which I'm sure listeners here of a certain vintage will remember. My God, though, that was from 1999 and features on their album Surrender, which is arguably their finest work. It is in my eyes anyway, but such a catalogue of truly, truly brilliant work, and they're ever evolving. So, yeah, man, what a band. And we also heard from Neon Indian there before the Chems with Deadbeat Summer. Time to play something from Ireland now, as I do every episode here on In Tune with Paul O'Shea. I'm actually heading back to Ireland next week, so hopefully we'll find a few new acts for you while I'm home. For this week, though, I'm going with a Dublin singer called Shobzy, and this is Silver Line Living, which is a new track. I'm going to play another tune straight after that from Fred Again, which features an Irish MC, so two for the price of one this week. Catch you in a few minutes.

Welcome back to In Tune with Paul O'Shea. Just back after a nice little Irish segment to tonight's show. The first artist for this week was our featured artist, Shobzy, who is a singer hailing from Dublin. He's had a whirlwind 12 months, which has seen him perform across Ireland, onto the UK, and then on to LA for a very successful period. So more to come from this chap, I'm sure. Then we had Talk of the Town from the force of pure nature that is Fred Again. The tune features on Fred's USB project and was produced by Fred himself and English DJ and producer Sammy Virgie. The Irish connection on this tune lies with lyrics, with the lyrics as they are performed by Irish rapper Reggie, or Reggie B, who is from Dundalk in County Louth. I believe Reggie originally wrote and released this in 2022 and then performed it with Fred while Fred was performing in Dublin, and that's the version that we hear here on USB. So just a small handful left to come your way tonight, and I hope that you've enjoyed everything thus far. Next up is Model Man with True Feelings for You.

0: lady.
1: That's all I'm asking you.
2: Because I look good. You look smell good. Good. I feel good.
1: And you sing good.
2: And make love good.
1: Oh.

amazing work there from Model Man, aka Mark Brandon. That was True Feelings for You, which came out in January of this year. And when it did, it lit up and glistened amongst the greyness of winter. Really beautiful track. He hails from Essex and he's a classically trained pianist, as his mother was actually a piano teacher. That influence stuck with him throughout, as he often uses these beautiful key arrangements in his tracks. Right, so that's nearly my lot now for tonight. I'm going to give you two more back to back to see me out. First up is Esbe with Darling, and then I'm going back to 2009 again to play a tune which I am declaring as my retrospective track of the summer for 2026. It's called The Sun Can't Compare by Larry Heard. I'm away to Ireland next week, so chat when I'm back. Be good, be kind, and be safe. And Seanan, Fryantag, and Morgan, bis dem nächsten Mal. Ciao, ciao.

Midnight, Time for Democracy Now, on Radio Helsinki. And before that, a disclaimer from the Radio Helsinki Program Council. In our view, Democracy Now's coverage of the war in Gaza sometimes crosses the line between legitimate criticism of Israeli government action and demonization of the Israeli state. At the same time, the danger posed by Islamist actors in the region remains underexposed. However, we consider the international debate on the Gaza war, including in Democracy Now, to be important and necessary. We have therefore decided to continue broadcasting Democracy Now on Radio Helsinki. We would like to ask you, the listeners, to listen to the program critically. 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

0: From Belfast in the north of Ireland, this is Democracy Now!
1: Today, a federal indictment was unsealed, charging 15 defendants with conspiracy to impede or injure federal officers and other charges related to efforts of two Minneapolis-based Antifa groups that violently opposed the enforcement of federal law in our state.
0: Federal prosecutors in Minnesota are the latest to pursue serious criminal charges against anti-ICE protesters nationwide, alleging in Minneapolis activist opposition to Operation Metro Surge was an Antifa-linked conspiracy. We'll go to Minneapolis. Then, what will the U.S.-Iran deal mean for Lebanon?
2: No, I'm not happy with the way Israel has handled themselves with Lebanon and with Hezbollah. They should have been able to do the job faster. It just goes on forever. And when that happens, it throws a negative light on the big deal, and that's the deal with Iran.
0: We'll go to Tel Aviv to speak with political analyst Uri Goldberg. And finally, I'll be joined here in Belfast in the north of Ireland by journalist and filmmaker Sean Murray. His latest film is about the killings of journalists in Lebanon. It's called Journicide.
3: It's a play on words, obviously, because we have the deliberate targeting of not only health workers and journalists in Gaza, but that Gaza model. You know, that doctrine is now being applied to Lebanon. So I thought Journicide was very, very fitting because he's a deliberate targeting of journalists. It's about the silencing of the truth. And what I wanted to do was bring a human story. I wanted to bring a face. I wanted to bring a human aspect to that story.
0: We'll also talk about Sean Murray's many years making films on the history and politics of the north of Ireland. All that and more coming up. Welcome to Democracy Now!, democracynow.org, The War and Peace Report. I'm Amy Goodman. Israel is continuing to bomb Lebanon, killing at least four people, despite calls by President Trump for Israeli Prime Minister Benjamin Netanyahu to be more responsible in Lebanon. Iran's accused Israel of violating the truce in Lebanon 84 times since the U.S. and Iran agreed to a memorandum of understanding to end the war in Iran and the region. While the text of the U.S.-Iran deal has not been made public, CNN says it's obtained the full 14-point agreement. The first point calls for a, quote, immediate and permanent end to the war on all fronts, including Lebanon, unquote. Iran's foreign minister, Abbas Araghchi, spoke in Tehran on Tuesday.
4: The end of the war also includes the end of occupation, without the withdrawal of Israeli forces from the territories they have occupied in the war. A full end to the war has not been achieved, and any military attack by the Zionist regime on Lebanon from now on, as well as the continued occupation of Lebanese territories from now on, will, in our view, be considered a violation of the Memorandum of Understanding.
0: The U.S. and Iran are expected to formally sign the deal in the Swiss resort of Bürgenstock on Friday. Overnight, G7 leaders meeting in the French Alps issued a declaration supporting the U.S.-Iran deal, even though the text of the deal has not been released. In other news from Lebanon, an Israeli drone on Monday struck a journalist with the Iranian outlet Press TV while he was reporting from southern Lebanon. Hadi Hotet was reporting on camera at the time of the attack.
5: I'm in the center of Kfar Tibnit right now. The entrance of Kfar Tibnit from this side, an artillery strike just targeted the area behind me, as you can see. There is heavy drone activity in the vicinity. Of course, the destruction, the amount of destruction is very strong. The Israelis did try to destroy the entire area.
0: The journalist, Hadi Hotet, survived the attack, but was hit by 6 pieces of shrapnel. Later in the show, we'll look more at Israel's targeting of journalists with Sean Murray, director of the new documentary, Journicide, The War on Truth. It's premiering here at Docs Ireland Festival in Belfast on Thursday. Israel's Supreme Court's rejected an appeal by Dr. Hussam Abu Safia, the prominent Palestinian doctor from Gaza, who's been detained without charge for over 500 days. The court said its decision to continue Dr. Abu Safia's imprisonment is based on, quote, confidential materials withheld from Abu Safia and his legal team. Dr. Abu Safia was moved to solitary confinement 2 weeks ago. Last week, his family said they fear he's being tortured in Israeli detention after the doctor appeared by video link at a court hearing. Prior to his detention, Dr. Abu Safia served as a pediatrician and director of the Kamel Adwan Hospital in northern Gaza. The U.S. military's carried out another deadly strike on a boat in the eastern Pacific. U.S. Southern Command said the strike killed one person while 2 others survived. The U.S. military claimed the boat was engaged in drug trafficking, but once again offered no evidence. The U.S. has killed more than 200 people in over 60 boat strikes since last September. The Intercepts reported a high-ranking Pentagon officer admitted during a recent classified briefing that some of the casualties in at least one of the boat strikes may have been victims of human trafficking, not drug smugglers. In Minneapolis, federal prosecutors have announced charges against 15 anti-ICE activists who took part in protests against the Trump administration's deadly immigration crackdown in the Twin Cities earlier this year. The 15 people are accused of being part of an anti-fascist or Antifa group that, quote, violently oppose immigration law enforcement, unquote. The indictment names 2 groups, Direct Action Minnesota and Black Cat Workers Collective. Last fall, the Trump administration categorized Antifa as a domestic terror organization, even though Antifa is not an actual group. Protests took place Tuesday outside the federal courthouse in St. Paul after the charges were announced. U.S. Marshals responded by deploying pepper spray and aerosol grenades. We'll go to Minneapolis after headlines. Protests broke out Tuesday in Mississippi, 2 days after police in the city of Senatobia fatally shot a 1-year-old black boy named Cohen Wiley while responding to a shoplifting call at Walmart. Eyewitnesses said the boy's mother and a family friend were seen leaving the store carrying the boy along with a package of diapers. Police then opened fire on their car as it tried to leave the parking lot, killing the baby and critically injuring the other woman. Civil rights attorney Ben Crump is now representing the family. Crump said, quote, his mother, who has not been charged with any crime, says she was trying to communicate to officers that there was a baby in the car. They fired anyway, leading to the death of an innocent 1-year-old, Ben Crump said. The officer who shot the baby has been placed on leave. The Department of Justice is moving to block an NAACP lawsuit against Elon Musk's artificial intelligence company, XAI. The NAACP sued Musk's company for violating the Clean Air Act by running dozens of unpermitted gas-burning turbines in Mississippi to fuel a massive data center in Memphis. On Monday, the Justice Department said the lawsuit should be thrown out because it violates national security by, quote, seeking to shut off the power supply for artificial intelligence innovation that supports the Department of War's military operations, unquote. The FBI says it disrupted a plot to attack the recent UFC fight at the White House. 5 people have been arrested so far, including a 19-year-old man who said the goal was to jumpstart a revolution. The FBI claims that people had plotted to launch explosive-loaded drones during the wrestling event and then use snipers to gun down people fleeing the initial attack. Law enforcement was tipped off about the plot when the teenager's mother called police last week concerned about her son's recent purchase of firearms and his online communications with a group of people who'd represented themselves as ex-military who shared an ultra-religious Christian ideology. In news from Sudan, the United Nations reports drone strikes in Sudan have killed more than 1,000 civilians in the first months of the year. Both the Sudanese Armed Forces and the paramilitary Rapid Support Forces have carried out drone strikes as the war has expanded. According to the UN, 16 drone strikes have hit health centers. In other news from the region, Médecins Sans Frontières, Doctors Without Borders, has confirmed it's dismissed 18 staff members as part of an internal investigation into aid workers in Chad accused of sexually exploiting and abusing Sudanese refugee women and girls. An internal report by MSF uncovered 59 cases of alleged abuse. The Guardian newspaper has revealed a U.S. strike in Somalia last November killed at least 12 civilians, including 8 children and a pregnant woman. Despite the high civilian death toll, The Guardian reports the U.S. military neither opened an investigation nor publicly acknowledged that civilians were killed. Since returning to office, President Trump has waged a largely secret war in Somalia, bombing Somalia at an unprecedented rate. Last year, the U.S. carried out 123 airstrikes in Somalia, more than double the previous record. In health news, the Africa Centers for Disease Control and Prevention's warning the Ebola outbreak in the Democratic Republic of Congo could become the worst in history. The number of confirmed cases in the DRC has increased to 837, the official death toll nearly 200. The Africa CDC said more money is needed to trace potential infections to help halt the spread. In the United States, several counties in Texas have declared a state of disaster after the U.S. Department of Agriculture detected a dozen cases of New World screwworm in cattle, goats, and a dog. The parasite feeds off the flesh of warm-blooded animals and is often fatal. It was detected in a Texas calf on June 3rd, the first domestic screwworm infestation since the parasite was eradicated in the U.S. 60 years ago. In response, the Republican governor, Greg Abbott, announced plans to release hundreds of millions of genetically altered sterile flies in an effort to eradicate screwworm. Meanwhile, the Trump administration's tapped Agriculture Secretary Brooke Rollins to lead the federal response to the crisis.
6: So want to continue to ensure this does not affect the food supply system. This is not a virus. It is not a disease. It is a pest. And so we obviously are treating it as such.
0: According to a report by the food and agriculture news source AgriPulse, sweeping cuts to USAID by Elon Musk's so-called DOGE, the Department of Government Efficiency, last year included a program dedicated to tracking and preventing the spread of screwworm across the U.S.-Mexico border. Voters went to the polls in Oklahoma, Alabama, and Georgia Tuesday. In Georgia, the Trump-backed Congressman Mike Collins won the Republican Senate primary, defeating Derek Dooley, who'd been backed by Georgia's Governor Brian Kemp. Collins will face off against Democratic Senator John Ossoff in November. Meanwhile, the billionaire Rick Jackson, who won the Republican governor's race, defeating Burt Jones, who is backed by Trump. Jackson spent more than $100 million on the race. He'll face former Atlanta Mayor Keisha Lance Bottoms in November's general election for Georgia's governor. And in California, the Sacramento Metropolitan Cable Television Commission has voted unanimously to fully fund Access Sacramento for the next fiscal year. the nonprofit community media center, had faced severe budget cuts due to a dramatic drop in revenue from cable TV subscriptions. To see our recent interview with Joe Barr, executive director of Access Sacramento, the public access TV station, go to democracynow.org. And those are some of the headlines. This is Democracy Now!, democracynow.org, the War and Peace Report. I'm Amy Goodman in Belfast, Northern Ireland. We begin today's show in Minnesota, where federal prosecutors have announced criminal charges against 15 people in connection with anti-ICE protests in the Twin Cities earlier this year. The defendants are accused of, quote, conspiracy to impede or injure federal officers, unquote, during Trump's so-called Operation Metro Surge, which saw the deployment of thousands of federal immigration agents to Minnesota. Two U.S. citizens were killed by agents in the crackdown, Renee Good and Alex Preti, the VA nurse. The federal indictment names two organizations, Direct Action Minnesota and the Black Cat Workers Collective, which federal prosecutors have accused without evidence of having links to anti-fascist or Antifa groups. Last fall, President Trump categorized Antifa as a domestic terror organization, even though Antifa is not an actual group. Protests took place Tuesday outside the federal courthouse in St. Paul after the charges were announced. U.S. Marshals responded by deploying pepper spray and aerosol grenades. This is civil rights attorney Nakima Levy Armstrong, who's facing federal charges herself over an anti-ICE church protest in January.
7: With the 15 people who were arrested this morning for standing up, we have to continue to stand up for them. They put their necks on the lines. They put their bodies on the lines. They put their jobs on the line to stand up for freedom, justice, and equality. We need to be standing up for them. We need to be standing up for the Righteous 39. And we need to be standing up for the hundreds of other people still facing state and federal charges for standing up against fascism and authoritarianism.
0: That was civil rights attorney Nakima Levy Armstrong, who was arrested earlier this year for participating in an anti-ICE demonstration at City's Church in St. Paul, where one of the pastors worked for ICE. For more, we go to Minneapolis, where we're joined by Bruce Nestor, past president of the National Lawyers Guild and a criminal defense and immigration attorney. He represents one of the 15 defendants. Bruce, thanks so much for joining us. Can you explain these charges, and did they come as a surprise to you?
8: Good morning, Amy. These charges really did not come as a surprise. Here in Minnesota, we stand up and support people that stood up to ICE. As Nakima Levy Armstrong said, they were, you know, fighting for justice and democracy and opposing this brutal invasion. And so the fact that the U.S. Attorney's Office is trying to bring new charges against these individuals is not a surprise. It's part of their attempt to reframe a narrative and to claim that the federal agents were performing lawful functions and under attack when everything we saw on the ground was different. And so whether people were monitoring ICE, documenting, photographing, following, blowing whistles, or quite frankly, even impeding ICE, we stand in their corner and we support them here in Minnesota because they were here protecting our community.
0: So tell us about your own client, one of 15. And what does it mean to be charged with conspiracy? And the fact that the Trump administration has put Antifa, not a clear group, but they call it one, on the terrorist list, what does it mean to say that these people represent Antifa organizations?
8: All 15 of the defendants are members of the community, active in mutual aid, union members, workers, neighbors. People who are off, many of them well known. My particular client is a special education teacher, and all of them were involved in activities to try to respond to this federal invasion. What we're seeing is this attempt from this national security memorandum last September is to try to break off and isolate groups of people by labeling them domestic terrorists, by labeling them Antifa, and trying to allow federal government to target and repress certain groups of people based on these allegations. And one of the ways to do that is with this conspiracy charge. Conspiracy is a prosecutor's tool that allows them to try to hold everybody in a group accountable for what they claim a certain individual may have done. And what we see in this 94-page indictment is these references to speaking tours that people went on, describing what they were seeing in Minnesota. One individual is charged with stalking just for following an ICE agent with no threats, no other behavior, just following an ICE agent. So the conspiracy is really an attempt to broaden the net of federal law enforcement and to expand the ability of the federal government to target our movement and to foster repression.
0: So let's be clear. These 15 people have been charged, but the people who were responsible for the shooting deaths of Renee Good and Alex Preti have not been charged, and the federal government is not cooperating with state officials in investigating their deaths?
8: That's correct. The U.S. Attorney's Office here in Minnesota has done nothing to investigate and hold accountable the killers of Renee Good and Alex Preti. They have done everything they can to frustrate that an investigation of that nature. They haven't done anything to hold ICE officers accountable for the widespread violence that we saw committed by federal agents, dragging people out of their cars, dragging people with disabilities out of their cars, breaking windows, spreading tear gas in residential neighborhoods. This is the same U.S. Attorney's Office that brought charges against 36 people in January. Over half of those charges have been dismissed outright. Another 11 are on agreements where the charges will be dismissed if people behave for 6 months. There's a complete failure of this U.S. Attorney's Office to hold the real perpetrators of violence accountable. And in fact, the U.S. Attorney's Office experienced mass resignations in January of this year when the U.S. Attorney for Minnesota, Daniel Rosen, wanted to investigate Renee Good's family and friends for Antifa links instead of investigating her killer.
0: So, as you referred to, the Justice Department also charged six people in Illinois with conspiracy over protests last year at the Broadview Jail. But the government later dropped the charges amidst revelations of serious prosecutorial misconduct. Kat Ubagazala, one of the six charged at Broadview, she was also running for Congress at the time, posted this on social media Tuesday about the charges in Minnesota. She wrote, quote, "As the government raids Antifa groups," quote unquote, "in Minneapolis with the same charges levied against myself and the rest of the Broadview Six, we need to be asking how they got this indictment. And as charges hopefully get dropped, we must remember the process is the punishment," end quote. We interviewed Kat earlier this month, right after the charges against her were dropped. This is some of what she said.
9: "The administration wants to make you fear speaking out. They want to make you fear the secret police and the idea that if you disagree with them, that you could not just face prosecution, but a lot worse. But that's the thing. There's a lot more of us than there are of them. And this case has shown in spectacular fashion, because we saw it to the end, how the government is not just being incompetent, but outright insidious in the prosecution of regular citizens."
0: So if you can tell us, Bruce Nestor, about the significance of the Broadview case, the judge was furious when she got the transcripts of the grand jury hearings. The grand jury originally voted not to indict the six. And then people were disqualified for their opposition. This, usually you don't see these grand jury transcripts. Now they have been made public. If you can explain, is this a continuation of that? All the charges were dropped. But as Kat said, the process is the punishment. what happened to these six people when they're taking on the federal government for a year.
8: Yeah, the Broadview 6 is really the most egregious example of misconduct by the U.S. Attorney's Office that we've seen in terms of the misconduct in front of the grand jury. And normally that type of misconduct is hidden from view because we don't get to see the grand jury transcripts. What we're really seeing is an expansion of these conspiracy charges across the country. I think the first one was in Plainview, Texas, for this noise demonstration outside a ICE detention facility, where it was expanded to prosecute all members of a political collective in the Dallas-Fort Worth area. We saw the use of conspiracy charges in Spokane, Washington, to prosecute multiple people who were really only acting at a demonstration together without any evidence of an agreement or a conspiracy. And I think Kat is right. The point of this is to spread fear, to try to divide us, and to try to get people to say these are the bad people, and but we also have to pull out, or we may get lumped into this group of people. So it's to spread fear and to encourage people not to stand up to ICE, and then it's to punish the people put into these federal prosecutions. Again, in Minnesota, 2/3 of the cases they've brought so far have been dismissed. But the financial toll, the toll on people's mental health, just the grinding process of taking on the federal government, being charged with a crime, the fear for your future. Again, that's all part of making it so difficult for the people charged that they then send a message to other people, don't stand up to the brutality, the authoritarianism, and the growing fascism of the federal government.
0: Bruce Nestor, we want to thank you for being with us, past president of the National Lawyers Guild, criminal defense and immigration attorney in Minneapolis, represents one of the Minneapolis 15 who have been charged by the federal government for anti-ICE activity. Up next, what will the U.S.-Iran deal mean for Israel's war on Lebanon? We go to Tel Aviv to speak with Ori Goldberg. Stay with us.

Streets of Minneapolis, Bruce Springsteen performing at Democracy Now!'s 30th anniversary event in the historic Riverside Church in Harlem. This is Democracy Now!, democracynow.org, the War and Peace Report. I'm Amy Goodman. We're broadcasting from Belfast in the north of Ireland. The G7 summit continues in Evian-les-Bains, in the Alps in France. France with world leaders praising President Trump's so-called strong leadership amidst his tentative peace agreement with Iran. But questions linger about what's actually in the deal before the United States and Iran are scheduled to sign the MOU, the Memorandum of Understanding, in Switzerland on Friday. While the text of the U.S.-Iran deal has not been made public, CNN says it's obtained the full 14-point agreement. The first point calls for a, quote, immediate and permanent end to the war on all fronts, including Lebanon, unquote. Iran's accused Israel of violating the ceasefire in Lebanon at least 84 times in the days after Tehran reached the tentative deal to end the U.S. war. Iran's Foreign Minister Abbas Araghchi spoke from Tehran Tuesday.

0: Trump's criticized Israeli Prime Minister Benjamin Netanyahu, saying the Israeli leader has to be more responsible in Lebanon. Following news of the proposed U.S.-Iran deal, far-right Israeli National Security Minister Itamar Ben-Gvir said on social media, quote, Trump's agreement does not bind us. Israel is not subject to the United States. We are an independent and sovereign nation. My position is clear. We are not partners to this agreement with Iran. That does not ensure our security, and it doesn't bind us in any way, Ben-Gvir said. Meanwhile, Prime Minister Netanyahu's threatened Israeli forces will continue to occupy southern Lebanon in defiance of any ceasefire deal. For more on Israel's response, we go to Israel, to Tel Aviv, where we're joined by Ori Goldberg, Israeli political analyst and scholar, has written extensively on Iran and Israel. Ori, thanks for joining us again. Can you respond to what Ben-Gvir and Netanyahu are saying and what this deal that you, as far as you understand it, is all about between the U.S. and Iran?
1: Well, first of all, I think the most important aspect of the deal is what it's not about, and it's not about Israel. In that sense, both Ben-Gvir and Netanyahu are right, but to their own detriment, not as proof of their achievements. Israel was not included in the discussions. Israel asked to see an advanced draft of the MOU and was denied. This is an agreement between the United States and Iran, and it's based on Trump's interests and the Islamic Republic's interests. Israel is not a part of it. Does that mean that Israel is not bound by it? Ben-Gvir is a dyed-in-the-wool populist. All he wants to do is set things on fire and sit back and enjoy the flames and stick it to Israel's Palestinian citizens as well as to Israel's Palestinian objects as frequently as possible. Any statements from him are not worth the paper that they're published on, if they're still published on paper. As far as Netanyahu is concerned, he is the leader of the country. But he has not completely detached himself from the United States. He can't afford to do that because he knows the truth. Israel can't do this alone. Israel cannot operate in Lebanon alone if it has invoked the ire of the world and specifically Washington towards it. The EU is just looking eagerly for an opportunity to sanction Israel, to review the Articles of Association with Israel, to show Trump that for once they're speaking the same language as he is. And I don't think Israel really has one significant ally left, which is, of course, Israel's doing because it has consistently and emphatically burned all of its bridges over the past year or so. So I really do think that the most important aspect of this agreement, other than American-Iranian cooperation, is that Israel is not seen as a regional axis, as a force for stabilization, or simply as an entity that must be recognized no matter what. Israel is just not in the game.
0: So the assessment by Trump that Netanyahu showed no judgment in ordering a strike on Beirut has been seized upon by Netanyahu's political rivals, also media commentators, ahead of the election that's scheduled in Israel for October. What's the current political landscape in Israel? And as Netanyahu faces this growing friction with Trump and Israel's most powerful military ally, of course, the United States, can you talk about the pressure he's facing within his own Likud party and where he stands? Is this shifting the Israeli population?
1: To the best of my understanding, the answer would be a resounding no. It's not shifting Israel's population. It's actually, and I think this is an interesting bit of the conundrum that you described, it's actually making Netanyahu and his policies seem even more inevitable. Because when his rivals criticize him, regardless whether they do it from the left or from the right, the only criticism that they have is you weren't strong enough. You didn't do enough to secure Israel's future. You didn't do enough to calm Israelis in the north, which means create a strip of land that is completely empty of Lebanese, not just of Hezbollah. And when Israeli politicians are saying this, what they're actually saying is that Netanyahu's basic assumption, only war and hopefully forever war, makes Israel safe, that assumption is correct. So actually, this

0: not bad for Netanyahu. As his rivals struggle to put forth some kind of alternative position, the only alternative they can offer or seem to be willing to offer is an alternative that says we would have done it better. What would they have done better? They would have managed the war better. They would have been stronger. They would have been able to create better cooperation with Trump. They would not have been so disrespectful. But all of this goes to Netanyahu's management capabilities, not to the principle at stake. When it comes to the principle at stake, there's a broad consensus in Israeli Jewish society, and you can define it in various ways. One would be Jewish blood is worth more than non-Jewish blood in this case. Another would be the ultimate jackpot is complete. This is a term coined by Ehud Barak, our former prime minister. Complete freedom of action for Israel, where Israel can do whatever it wants, attack whomever it wants for as long as it wants, and suffer none of the consequences. Most Israelis still believe that this is the way to go. Israelis are not supportive of any kind of resolution, especially not with the Palestinians. Israelis think of the Lebanese state as weak, as unable to control Hezbollah. People who live in the north, Haaretz just published a story yesterday. It's been very quiet over the past 2 days on in Israel's north, and all of the residents that they interviewed said the quiet scares us more than when the action is on. So Israelis don't feel secure, and nobody has offered or even said that peace will make them more secure. There's some kind of agreed upon solution, diplomatic in orientation, would make them more secure. The only option that is still there, active and viable, as far as the great majority of Jewish Israelis are concerned, is war. So, in that sense, Netanyahu comes out on top because he's been the one who's been fighting the war the whole time. And should it come to an election, I would think that that is what he would say. He would say, all of these people are saying that maybe mistakes were made, maybe I'm not good enough or capable enough. But ultimately, you all know that I'm right. And since none of his competitors have ever ventured any kind of opinion suggesting otherwise, Israelis would simply nod and vote for Netanyahu.
1: Finally, I want to ask you, Uri Goldberg, about Israeli Defense Minister Israel Katz saying Israeli troops will stay indefinitely in Lebanon and the Gaza Strip. Can you talk about Israel's treatment of Lebanon and Gaza?
0: Israel is trying to do to Lebanon what it has been doing to Gaza for nearly 3 years now, or at least to the part of Lebanon that is in close proximity to Israel. It's trying to destroy it, raise it to the ground, leave nothing standing, and thereby provide security for the Israeli north. I don't think Israel is gearing up towards an invasion of Lebanon. I'm sure that there are people on the hard Israeli right who would rejoice at such an invasion, but my understanding from both military and political circles is that this is not the plan that's being considered. As far as Gaza goes, Israel seems to be perpetrating a new status quo where Palestinians don't get enough food, where the humane conditions are deteriorating. Palestinians are open to disease, they're open to vermin. Palestinians are dying by the dozens every day, not just from Israeli bombings, but from Israeli-induced chaos because they're still living in the rubble, basically, without Israel allowing them any kind of systematic reconstruction. But I do want to stress that Israel is doing this, or the fact that Israel is doing this, is, in my mind, a proof of Israel's weakness. All Israel can do is destroy or harm or kill. Now, a lot of blood will be shed by Israel, a lot of blood that should not have been shed because the world was too lenient, because the world wanted to give Israel some freedom of action, some leeway. But again, to the best of my understanding, Trump's had enough. He hasn't had enough because he cares about the Palestinians or about Lebanon. He's had enough of Netanyahu's disrespect. He's had enough of the notion that it's actually Netanyahu who's calling the shots. He's very sensitive to the conspiracy theories that are rife, suggesting that Netanyahu is blackmailing him through some sort of covert Epstein finding, or I don't know, whatever else he has on him, or simply denying him money from the Adelson family or whatever. Trump has had enough. He feels that he is not just within his rights, but within a general comfort zone to berate Netanyahu. And I think he's right. I think the EU agrees with him. I think China agrees with him. I don't think there's anybody in the world who sees Netanyahu as a trusted leader. Last thing I want to say about our defense minister, he's a hollow trumpet. He echoes his master's voice. He's not responsible for any kind of serious initiative. While he has some authority, he really does not call the shots on either policy or even day-to-day action. He's, pardon the use of the expression, a blowhard.
1: Ori Goldberg, I want to thank you for being with us. Israeli political analyst, scholar in Tel Aviv, written extensively on Iran and Israel. Coming up, genocide, the war on truth. We'll be joined by filmmaker Sean Murray to talk about his film on the targeting of journalists in Lebanon and more. Joining us here in Belfast in the north of Ireland. Stay with us.

0: Farewell to My Love by Patrick Campbell Lyons. This is Democracy Now!, democracynow.org, the War and Peace Report. I'm Amy Goodman. We are broadcasting from Belfast in the north of Ireland. Here at Docs Ireland, the film about Democracy Now!, Steal This Story, Please, premiered last night at the Queen's Cinema here in Belfast as on the first night of the film festival. We turn now to Lebanon, where an Israeli drone on Monday struck a journalist with the Iranian outlet Press TV while he was reporting from southern Lebanon. Hadi Hotet was reporting on camera at the time of the attack.
1: I'm in the center of Kfar Tibnit right now. The entrance of Kfar Tibnit from this side, an artillery strike just targeted the area behind me. As you can see, there is heavy drone activity in the vicinity. And of course, the destruction, the amount of destruction is very strong. There is the Israelis did try to destroy the entire area.
0: The journalist Hadi Hotet survived the attack but was hit by six pieces of shrapnel. Over 260 journalists and media workers have been killed by Israel in Gaza since October 7, 2023. With Israel's latest and ongoing assault on Lebanon, the death toll of journalists there has reached 29. Irish filmmaker Sean Murray investigated the killings of four of those journalists. On March 28th, journalists Ali Shoaib and brother and sister Fatima and Mohammed Fatouni were killed all together in an Israeli drone strike on their car. On April 22nd, Amal Khalil was injured in an airstrike and died from her injuries after waiting for hours inside a bomb building as rescuers awaited clearance from Israeli forces to reach her. Sean Murray's new feature documentary, premiering here in Belfast at Docs Ireland, is called Journicide: The War on Truth. This is a clip from the trailer.
2: This is not a film about war, but rather a decree to bear witness. It's a film about friendship, love, and the indomitable will of the human spirit. As Lebanon burns, silence has now become the greatest weapon of oppression. This is a tale of those that vowed different. A story of the gatekeepers of truth.
0: That's a clip from the film Journicide, The War on Truth, by director Sean Murray, who joins us here in the Belfast studio. Sean, it's great to have you with us. Very painful times. You know, we started with this latest targeting of a journalist, Hadi Hatit, in Lebanon. You knew him?
3: Yeah, well, Hadi Hatit works for Press TV. I think inadvertently that Hadi's maybe featured in the documentary. He was there in Sur, which is Tyre, in the media compound when I was there, as you'll see in the film. But, yeah, he's just one of many who have to live with the targeting every day in Lebanon.
0: So talk about your film and why you chose to call it Journicide.
3: Well, I think Journicide effectively gives the explicit nature of the targeting and killing of journalists. I think it fits perfectly. I think not only do we see the targeting of journalists, but it's the double tap strikes that we see with the Gaza doctrine that is now being applied in Lebanon. So in the case of Ali, Fatima and Mohammed, the original strike killed Ali and Mohammed. And it was a double tap then that killed Fatima, Mohammed's sister, in the second strike. So This is a deliberate targeting of journalists. The reasons behind that is to, of course, silence what is happening in Lebanon, the ethnic cleansing that's going on, the mass war crimes that's being committed. But Lebanon is a little bit different. Israel does not have the geographical repressive abilities that they did in Gaza. And we see that now playing out. And hopefully we see this week that something might be changing when we're seeing a ceasefire. All we can do is hope.
0: I want to go to a clip of Ali Shoaib. I'm going to see if we have it.
4: Because the whole of it now revolves around us, I feel myself, since the photographer who was accompanying me day and night for months has now become a martyr. I miss him, just as I miss my colleagues at Al-Mayadeen, the martyrs Mohammed Ruda and Ghassan Najjar. In this place, the martyrs fell this dawn. This was an area dedicated solely to journalists' accommodation. Here, we used to live. We would leave in the morning for the front and return in the evening to this place, a place that everyone now knows as being dedicated to journalists. The Israeli enemy carried out a raid at dawn with its warplanes on this place. It destroyed several accommodation facilities. It killed three martyrs, and a number of journalists were wounded. There are no weapons here, no military presence, and no one affiliated with the military.
0: That's Ali. And no one affiliated with the military, Ali Shoaib says. Talk about what happened to him, and then how the Israeli military tried to destroy his reputation. On March 28th, Ali Shoaib would also be killed by an Israeli drone strike, along with, as you said, the reporter's brother and sister, Fatima and Mohammed Fatouni.
3: Well, this original clip is with the media compound in South Lebanon, where Ali and his colleagues were staying. Ali describes that's the first attempt to kill him. Ali was staying there himself and survived the attack. And not long afterwards, he himself was killed. But as we have seen being applied, the same principles that are applied in Gaza, these lies and these slanders came very quickly with Israel regarding Ali Shoaib. So we had seen almost immediately a photo of Ali in a Hezbollah uniform, where half of the photo is cut between his press uniform and a Hezbollah uniform. And the statement that was put out by IDF was that Ali was a member of the elite Radwan forces of Hezbollah. Now, very strangely, it was Fox News in the US that questioned the veracity of the photo of Ali Shoaib. And after being quizzed by Fox News, that the IDF, the Israelis, then said that the photo was photoshopped. Mm.
0: So I want to go to another of the journalists who you profile. On April 22nd, the prominent Lebanese journalist from South Lebanon, Amal Khalil, a correspondent for the daily newspaper Al-Akhbar, along with her colleague, photographer Zineb Faraj, attempted to seek shelter from Israeli drone strikes, which prevented rescue and medical workers from rescuing them both. 6 hours later, by the time rescuers were able to find Amal, she was dead. I want to turn to another clip, Sean, from your film, Genocide. This is Amal Khalil's niece.
5: Amal is my aunt, and she is also the bravest person I know. Whenever she talked, people would silence themselves, and she was never scared. She received threats. She put smiles on everyone's faces whenever she walked in any room. I am very proud of Amal.
0: So that was Amal Khalil's niece. Sean Murray, talk about who Amal Khalil was And the horror of that day when she and Zineb took refuge. Well, explain what happened to them.
3: Well, first of all, Amal was a much beloved journalist in South Lebanon. She, in many ways, on the 20th of November, when Ali Shwab was killed with Fatima and Muhammad, she had picked up the mantle of Ali in the sense that she was the go-to journalist for other international journalists and those in South Lebanon to contact regarding information they needed in the south. She, like Ali, knew every blade of grass in the south, but also she was so well received with many organisations, as I said, much beloved. What had happened to Amal that day was that she was travelling to a village in South Lebanon.
0: Can I ask, had she already been warned by the IDF getting calls?
3: Oh, yes, yes. So beforehand, maybe a number of weeks beforehand, she was told, and I quote the IDF themselves, that her head would be removed from her shoulders if she continued to document what was happening in the south. So that's exactly what Amal was doing that day. She was documenting the war crimes in the south, the destruction of villages. She was in a convoy of two cars. The car in front was hit with a drone. A number of journalists were killed there, who Amal knew. Amal and her friend got out of the car, Zainab Faraj, got out of the car. They hid under a tree and phoned family members and colleagues. They then moved very quickly to a house across the road. By this stage, the president of Lebanon had been contacted by her colleagues.
0: President Aoun.
3: President Aoun. He effectively made calls to the mechanism, which is a committee that's set up between the Lebanese army, the Israeli army, and an American mediator. And that committee was set up to effectively deal with issues around peace between Lebanon and Israel. So pretty early on, and I mean in the first 10 minutes, everyone was aware that Amal Khalin, Amal and Zainab were in that house. Attempts were made to rescue both of them, but the Israeli army then bombed the road as the Lebanese army were approaching. The fire did not stop. And the car that Amal was in was then droned after all this. So not very long later, the Red Cross, along with the Lebanese army, were then gained access to the house after the house had been hit. So eventually the house was hit and there was no more contact from Amal. Zainab was rescued. Then the Israeli fire started again, so they had to stop the search of Amal. And it wasn't until a number of hours later, maybe 11 o'clock, after this original incident began at about 20 past 2 in the afternoon, that they found Amal's lifeless body on the basement of the house.
0: I want to ask you about the solidarity between people in Northern Ireland and the north of Ireland and the people of Palestine and also Lebanon. I saw you yesterday near your house, near the mural, or Muriel, as it's called in Irish, of Bobby Sands, the famous hunger striker who died of starvation, but during his hunger strike ran for the British Parliament and won. His was one of many murals, now a number of them, images of Gaza. I mean, you have the poet Rafat al-Arir killed in an Israeli military strike in Gaza. His poem, If I Must Die, is written out on the wall. And why you did this film and that solidarity that you feel, the significance of these two movements?
3: It's very pertinent you had mentioned the mural of Bobby Sands. I mean, the thread that runs through my work is how we, I mean, just to give a bit of context to the conflict here, the community that I came from, there was a kind of a monopoly of victimhood. So the media was used to vilify the community that I come from. So I come from what would be widely known as a Catholic Irish Republican community, where we had what you would say, a low-intensity civil war for over 30 years here, where many civilians were killed, and many combatants were killed, members of the IRA, members of the British soldiers, members of the British paramilitary police. So we had that over 3,500 people killed in the conflict for over 30 years. And you have to remember, as you walk through Belfast streets, you know, every corner that you turned on that short tour, there were many people killed in those streets. So
0: I should warn you, we have 30 seconds.
3: Okay. So it's very, very important that the murals were, and the thread that runs through my work, is that we need to reclaim historical memory, and murals are a very, very important part of that, as well as the work that I do now.
0: And the solidarity with Palestine?
3: Yes, and that of course, encapsulates the solidarity of Palestine, because we see that in the murals, along with the politics that we have suffered ourselves here.
0: I want to thank you, Sean Murray, for coming in to Northern Vision Community Television here in Belfast. Sean Murray is a documentary filmmaker, new feature film premiering at Docs Ireland Festival Thursday called Journocide, The War on Truth. Thanks to everyone here at Northern Visions TV, Dave Hindman, Dean Hagen, Dave Caskey, Jamie Finley, Kieran Brolehan, Eamon Higgins, Shauna Lawson, Simon Goliger, and Alva Lynch and Jeff Williams. That does it for our show. I'll be in Vermont for the weekend with Steal a Story, Please. I'm Amy Goodman from Belfast.
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7: Jugo! 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